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13: 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The Detroit Pistons have won 5 straight games.
14: 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Go! That shot was murder. And he got nothing but net.
13: 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They took down the Cavaliers 107-97 and take a 2-0 series lead. Cade Cunningham had 25 points and 10 assists. Tobias Harris had 21 points and 6 rebounds. Donovan Mitchell had 31 points and 6 assists on a losing effort. James Harden struck gold. He was 3 of 13 from the field, had 10 points and 4 turnovers. In the NHL playoffs, the Hurricanes topped the Flyers 4-1. They've taken a 3-0 series lead. In baseball, the Rays defeat the Red Sox 8-4 for their 7th straight win. Cubs have won 9 straight. They down the Reds 8-3. Nationals top the Twins 7-5. Pirates outscore the Diamondbacks 4-2. I'm Brianna Miro.
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5: Jeff Passan going to join us in about 15 minutes, 2 o'clock. Looking forward to speaking to him. He also went to Syracuse. He'll be outraged that I'm sitting here at his school, damaging, tarnishing its great name, the Newhouse School of Broadcasting. Izzy, what'd you make of the Lakers, by the way? I want to get to some sound here of Bill Simmons in just a second, but what'd you make of the Lakers complaining here about the referees last night? They go down 0-2 to Oklahoma City. I thought the Lakers played well, and yet Oklahoma City still won by 18 points.
6: 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What I made of that game yesterday, Stu, was that it's not just the Lakers who are upset with the officiating against OKC. It's every team that plays against OKC, and they're upset with the officiating. And what happens when this happens, Stu, is now everything becomes an issue. It's us against them. It's the Lakers versus the refs. And then you had a situation yesterday late in the game on a jump ball where Austin Reeves was effectively yelled at by John Goble, I believe the lead ref in that game. And Austin took that as a measure of disrespect and then went to his face afterward. And now it's very much an us versus them situation. And what I wonder about this, Stu, is like when people say it is the referees that are affecting this series or affecting every single series that OKC plays in, what reasoning, after everything we've talked about, the NBA wouldn't love this team, right? ZZZ plus, as Taylor says, right. This team leads the league in ZZZ plus. Shai Gilgeous-Alexander has already reached the pinnacle, right? Does the NBA fan, you know, do the NBA fans want to see him continue to succeed, right? And they're really kind of angry because they feel like he foul baits. So why would it be beneficial for the officials, for the league, for anybody to favor OKC in these games, to give Shai Gilgeous-Alexander these calls or to not make these calls against Lu Dort or, you know, Alex Caruso? Why? And so either OKC is just doing an amazing job of effectively baiting these referees in the same way that I just complained James Harden used to do, or, everybody's crazy. Or everybody's crazy and just looking for a reason to complain about this team because they don't like watching them play. I'm just confused by why they think the officials would do that. Because if I'm the NBA, I'm telling the officials, hey, don't give them those calls. We don't want to see them win again.
5: Yeah, but right? You're acting like, you're suggesting those conversations happen. Fans think those conversations happen.
6: Well, everybody thinks those conversations happen.
5: Taylor, why were you smirking there? Because he's right. Why would the NBA, why would the referees, why would anyone want Oklahoma City to advance over the Lakers? No one would. I mean, nobody.
7: Especially against a team like the Lakers and LeBron. And if the Lakers make it past this series, you have the Luka factor coming back in. What I was laughing at is AI Colin. I wanted to ask AI Colin about the Thunder Lakers game to get his thoughts on that action.
8: That game too was the Thunder telling you. We're the grown-ups here. They win 125-107, and Shai Gilgeous-Alexander doesn't even have to be Superman. Chet Holmgren gives you 22, and the scary part is they took control in that third quarter, even with Shai in foul trouble, 32-15 while he's sitting. Austin Reeves drops 31, and it still doesn't matter, because without Luka Doncic, the Lakers just don't have enough creation for four quarters.
6: Why are we even here, man? Why can't we just run him?
5: Why does it's he his herd. Come here? Right? Yes. Just have that do the show for you. I mean, Jesus.
6: I'm so sorry. Good. If you have a DeAndre Ayton, who often looks like a confused big man against very good defensive teams, is giving you 3 points, 1-for-7 shooting, and you're complaining about the officiating? Like, I get it. Everybody wants to see the Thunder get put in their place. Nobody wants to see foul baiting get rewarded. No, but then do it better. You know what I mean? Like, I get that whole complaint stuff, but you're not in position to really complain right now. Granted, it's because, you know, your best player is out and you just don't really match up with this team at all, but it gets a little tired. And I just don't love the complaining within the series when you're clearly overmatched.
5: I want to ask AI another question here before we go to break, and Jeff Passan's going to join us because it's a debate that we've been having since the beginning of sports radio, and it's going to be the last segment I do on sports radio on my final show. I will end the show having this debate, and I don't care how long it is from now. Like, if it's 20 years from now, I'll still be having this debate. I'm not going to make it 20 years. What am I talking about? Right. Okay. So I want to get – listen, it's the debate. I would say number two on the list is Marino Montana. Number one on the sports radio list of debates is Michael Jordan versus LeBron. AI Colin, take it away.
8: Michael Jordan is the greatest peak the sport's ever seen. 6-for-6 in the finals. And when the moment got tight, he turned games into personal property. LeBron James is the greatest career we've ever seen. Longevity, production. And he just passed Jordan with his 563rd regular season 30-point game, even if it took him a lot more games to get there. So if you want the scariest guy for one series, one season, one last shot, it's Jordan. If you want the best 20-year investment, it's LeBron. That's the split. Peak versus lifespan, dominance versus durability.
5: He's a quack.
6: That's how you do it.
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18: When I was little, I didn't talk for a long time. I liked things to always be the same. Anything new or different would scare and upset me. I was very sensitive to lights and sounds. It was almost like I had bigger eyes and ears than everyone else. So I built secret hiding places where nothing could get in. I didn't like looking people in the eye. It made me feel uncomfortable. I'd throw big tantrums over little things, like when my socks didn't match. Sometimes I'd do the same things over and over. Until one day, I found out I had autism. My family got me help. Slowly, I learned how to live with it better.
19: You can see signs of autism in children as young as 18 months. Early intervention can make a lifetime of difference.

0: I was thinking about it. I really was. Israel Gutierrez at Taylor back in Miami. Mikey A. in Connecticut. I am in Syracuse, New York at the Newhouse School of Broadcasting. Sean McDonough, a proud alum of Syracuse University, going to join us coming up at 12:25. Izzy, I don't belong here. I have done shows from the Medill School at Northwestern. I have a key to that building. And now I'm at the Newhouse School of Broadcasting, and legends have graduated from this place. Legends like Sean McDonough, like Marv Albert, like Kenny Albert, like Ian Eagle. I don't belong here. And so, but this is funny, Izzy. I was thinking about this. Had I gone to a school like this, man, would I be good at broadcasting. Oh my God, the facilities here.
1: Oh, just because of the facilities. I was going to say, are you sure?
0: The teachers, yeah, you know.
1: I don't really know what's happening today. It feels like a throwback Thursday on a Friday because I was at home earlier and I saw Skip Bayless on First Take with Stephen A, and I was like, that's weird. And then it's me effectively kind of working with Colin again, like we did in the ESPN days. That's weird. The amount of times that I was on, what's the segment? Spanning the Globe? I mean, I felt like I was a regular on Colin's old show. Yes. And then, you walk in here and like, I don't know what's going on. Taylor's wearing a Miami Dolphins shirt. It's very confusing.
0: Why are you wearing a Dolphin shirt, Taylor?
2: Just a laundry day. I had this shirt, so I was Mac Hollins' roommate in college, so I really just cheer for whatever team Mac Hollins is on. Right. And throughout the years, I've collected a lot of teams' gears. The Raiders, the Dolphins, the Patriots now, the Bills, stint with the Falcons. This was just in the rotation. Mm.
0: It was the only available shirt is what you're saying, basically, because the rest is in the laundry, right? I mean.
2: Correct. It wasn't the only available shirt, but it was one of the last few remaining shirts.
1: You know what, Stu? And sometimes even that right there is a sign. Like sometimes you wake up in the day and it's just like there's a sign your day is going to be bad. And I kind of knew today, maybe not bad, but weird. Because I woke up this morning and my water flosser exploded in my face.
0: Wow.
1: And does your day ever really start well when something exploded in your face? Put that on the poll, Taylor. Does your day ever start well when something explodes in your face?
0: Actually, here's what I'll tell you, Izzy. 50-50. It could only get better, though. That's it. I mean, it could only get better from there, right?
1: Well, then it got immediately worse.
0: What?
1: Because, yeah. I mean, I don't know how many people experience this, but probably a lot. I got to the gym and I was the least fit person in the room, and it made me very angry.
3: Welcome to my life.
0: Welcome to all of our lives.
1: I was like, at least I can go to my getaway, you know, my place where I don't have to think. And I walk in, and it's like, I don't know, a fitness show, just like a muscle lifting show. And I'm just like, what is going on today?
2: I was going to ask, who's in the room? Adonis and Rocky Balboa?
1: It was two people that I had to ask once they left. I was like, are those two Florida Panthers players that I don't recognize? Because that's ridiculous.
3: Izzy, call me when you're the least fit person that walks into a McDonald's, not the gym, okay? Then you can talk to me.
0: That's who you feel bad for, exactly.
1: All right.
0: You went Rocky there? Is that what you did, Taylor? Rocky Balboa.
2: Yeah. Adonis, Apollo Creed's son. So I went a little Creed, too.
0: No, I realize that Adonis was perfect. It's the Rocky Balboa I'm questioning.
1: Yeah, pretty funny.
0: Rocky IV, better. Perhaps. Rocky IV, he was chiseled. I mean, listen, you go to Siberia and you work out, you're trying to take down Drago. That's the best shape Stallone has ever been in. I'm serious. It's the greatest workout scene in the history of movies. Period. End of discussion. I mean,
1: that was a good one.
0: It's just him and the elements. How about that? Anyway.
1: Getting back to your point, Stu, if you went to Syracuse, I think you would still be this level of successful broadcasting, which is wildly successful.
0: No, I've had a great ride, considering that I have no schooling in this. A great ride. I'm just imagining what kind of ride I would have had had I had actual schooling, like if I had facilities like this and I had great teachers and a great alumni base that I could work, how much better the career. But I would say it's nearly impossible to top the career that I've had doing this for over 20 years. I replaced Colin.
1: Well, I'm not going to level replace is strong.
0: Right. Well, listen, I mean, he left. He was doing 10-1 at ESPN. We were doing afternoons. He left. We took over that slot. And I do remember saying on the air, I was trying, because I wanted 10-1. I think that's the best slot in radio.

0: Especially for national radio, because stations, taking you inside the business here, local stations want to run their morning and afternoon drive where you get the clearance is in the middays. Plus, you're done. Your day is done at 1 o'clock. And so I remember going out of my way, telling Colin on the air, not directly to him, although I know Colin and I've spoken to him. I remember saying, trying to convince him to leave ESPN radio, not because it was good for him, but because it was good for me.
1: And I'm sure he's happy now.
0: And then what he did, I immediately, and we took over 10 to 1, I changed all my fantasy teams to 2 p.m. tee time. How about that?
1: And I'm sure he's so happy somewhere as we're starting off filling in for him that we're going deep inside radio right to start.
0: Yes. Is he okay, by the way? Colin loves to go deep inside radio. He does. He loves talking about the industry and the business. Yeah, 100%. Is Colin okay? There was, like, he was transportation. There was an accident. You know, we failed to make the joke yesterday when we found out he was supposed to join us that Colin heard the news that we were filling in, and he drove his car off the road.
2: So I believe Colin was on a train yesterday.
1: Oh, that's right.
0: Okay.
2: He takes a train to his car. Colin is okay. This was already a scheduled off day. The hiccup yesterday was, I believe his train hit a car or a car hit his train. And then Colin had to get an Uber from said train station and he was going to miss the time that he was supposed to join. But that's neither here nor there. He was never supposed to be in today regardless. But I'm curious how his listeners are listening to the show and being like, are these guys ever going to get to basketball?
1: Right. Where's the take? Come on.
0: Yeah. We're
1: this
0: get
1: is
0: to
1: not
0: Sean
1: what
0: McDonough.
1: I come to the herd for.
0: We're going to get to Sean McDonough in a couple of minutes. We will get to basketball right now. In fact, Jason, EP Jason, back at Sherman Oaks, if we have that Draymond Green sound again, when he was on the set with Charles Barkley, I want to play it for the audience. I want to ask Israel Gutierrez a question, a tricky question for Israel Gutierrez coming up after we play this out. Here's Draymond Green on the set of TNT with Charles Barkley.
3: Sports are for young people. You hope to have a great long career, but sports, nobody wins when they're 37, 38.
4: But you said what you said. I didn't want to hear if he believes what you're talking.
5: Yeah, I mean, I think the goal is just to not look like you in the Houston Rockets uniform.
4: Yeah.
5: Is ultimately the goal for us. Like, we don't want to.
4: What does that look like?
5: Did you see it?
4: I'm just asking.
5: I saw it.
0: Izzy, here's the question for you. I realize Draymond, people don't like him. I get it. He's annoying. He won't stop talking. That's not the thing to say to Charles Barkley when you're sitting on his show, on his set, being interviewed by those guys, okay? It's not right. But I ask you this question because I had this, you know, I had this debate years ago with Lebatard about whose career do you think Barkley would rather have, his own or Robert Horry's? And then we got Big Shot Bob on the show, and he said he would rather have Charles Barkley's career than his own career. But Draymond Green is a lot better historically in terms of career than Robert Horry. He is. He's a Hall of Famer. He's considered one of the great defensive players we've ever seen in the NBA, and he has, what, 4 rings? So I ask you this, Izzy. Whose career, you set out your entire life, you work, you want to play in the NBA, and you get there. Whose career would you rather have, Draymond Green's or Charles Barkley's?
1: Well, this one isn't really tricky, to me, anyway, because I'll ask you this. I'll answer a question with a question. Is that a Cowherd thing? I'm not 100% sure. If it is, I'm sorry for stealing his thing.
0: We're in the herd. Yeah.
1: Does Draymond Green seem happy to you?
0: No.
1: Doesn't he seem defensive at all times?
0: Yes.
1: Doesn't he? Isn't he the guy who is constantly still being criticized or being called Steph Curry's backpack?
0: Yep.
1: You think he's happy about that? Do you think the 4 rings really, really make him happy when he sits there every single day and has to defend himself against people who call him a glorified role player, against people who say that we leave you wide open all the time? There's a reason for that. Steve Martin. And there's no chance That he is completely satisfied with who he is. I'm sorry, Taylor. First segment, that's rough.
0: By the way, I have to tell the audience, we were doing a bit, and Steve Martin's a prop. We were talking about great prop comics of all time, and someone said Steve Martin, and I said it, you know, three names later, and now it's become a running joke on this show. Right. Anyway, go ahead.
1: So if you repeat what somebody just said, you're just Steve Martin also.
0: Steve Martin.
1: But now go to Charles Barkley.
0: Right.
1: And while Charles Barkley was an angry player, right, threw people out of a bar window, I believe, was a guy who always stood up for himself, he seems pretty happy. Like, he seems pretty satisfied with his life. Like, this is what I was talking about yesterday when I said, you know, whether you're Klay Thompson, who is, like, bragging about having four rings after a breakup, which those two aren't even on the same playing field. And then you've got Draymond Green thinking that his four rings can allow him to be disrespectful to a legend like Charles Barkley. The rings don't define who you are. It's the same way that Draymond Green is not going to be the next Charles Barkley of broadcasting, because those four rings aren't going to make him entertaining. Like, he's a good, basketball, you know, analyst. He can tell you stuff, you know, that they'll tell you in the coach's huddle, but he's not going to entertain you. That whole Charles Barkley thing was probably supposed to be a joke that just didn't land. And he just tried to, you know, go past it. Kenny Smith was trying to make it funny, but it really wasn't funny. And so in that same respect, I would much rather have Charles Barkley's career and say, look, me as an individual did all I can do. It's a team sport. It's not tennis. I'm not a failure. And so if you want to call me a failure because Michael Jordan went 6-0 in the finals, great. That's you creating the ring culture and making it even worse than it already is by saying you're a failure, right?
0: Yes.
1: So I'd much rather have Charles Barkley's career. You know what they say in basketball, Stu Gatz, right? When you're talking smack to each other, the one thing that you could really land on, hey, if I play you a one-on-one, I'm going to kick your butt.
0: Right.
1: Draymond Green's not kicking Charles Barkley's anything.
0: Okay. No, I know.
1: Draymond Green in one-on-one will struggle to score against Charles Barkley, even a 40-year-old Charles Barkley.
0: Izzy, there were times, though, during Barkley's playing career where people would say the same thing. He doesn't appear to be happy. He's mad. He's angry. He's not winning titles. He's in Philadelphia. He wants to get out of Philadelphia. He eventually did. He went to Phoenix. He led that team to the NBA Finals and lost to Michael Jordan because everyone did.
1: But he was trying to get there. Draymond already reached the top four different times and is still unhappy.
0: My point in saying all that is I think where you've seen Barkley be the happiest is with his post-career. No one was expecting, not even Charles, for him to turn into what he's turned into in his post-NBA career, which is maybe the biggest media member we have going. I mean, he has carte blanche. He could say whatever he wants with no ramifications whatsoever. And Draymond said something to him, and Barkley got upset about it. And everyone is outraged about it, coming from the guy who, for his entire career, has said anything he's wanted to say. If you could take all the personality stuff and just put it aside for a second, resume side by side, you enter the NBA. Would you rather have Barkley's career, take all the other stuff out of it, or Draymond Green? Because I'd rather have Draymond Green's.
1: It's still Barkley. It's still Barkley. Yeah. If you're asking me would I rather have Steph Curry's career or Charles Barkley, I'd rather have Steph Curry's. But I would rather be Barkley. As an individual, it doesn't matter about my personality. As an individual, if I say I've exhausted not only my ability 1,000%, and it happened to be one of the best at that in the game, I've done everything I could. Dan Marino's not losing sleep because a GM couldn't get him a running back and a defense. He was the greatest.
2: I think the Draymond Green, Charles Barkley conversation is further proof that ring culture has gotten completely out of control. And the most ironic part about ring culture being out of control is on this show, we have the Tim Robinson. We're all trying to find the guy who got ring culture out of control, looking right back at us at Stu Gatz.
1: It's so true.
0: Yeah, but I want you to think about this, okay? If I told you, okay, you could be player A, who's defensive player of the year. He's going to the Hall of Fame. He plays on legendary teams with Steph and Klay, and he wins four titles. Or you could be player B, doesn't win a ring, but is considered one of the 20 greatest NBA players of all time. Which career, Taylor, honestly, which career would you take? Because I take Draymond's.
2: Let me flip this back to you. Player A has 11 rings and is a Hall of Famer. Player B is a Hall of Famer and has six rings. Whose career would you rather have?
0: 11. No, six. Okay. I'm sorry.
1: Okay, there you go.
2: Got him. You just picked Bill Russell over Michael Jordan.
1: You know where you're never going to find Draymond?
0: The rule on the show is if I correct myself before you speak again, then I correct myself and I'm right. Jordan's career, yes.
1: Do you know where you'll never find Draymond?
0: Made that up.
1: On one of those graphics that say, who's going to beat this squad? He's never going to be on those, ever.
0: They don't play one-on-one, though. I mean,
1: doesn't matter. No. Doesn't matter. I'm saying, like, you know, you see, oh, it's Steph, it's Michael, it's LeBron, it's Tim Duncan, and it's Shaq versus Magic Johnson, you know, Reggie Miller. And he's never going to be on that graphic because people don't think of him as one of the greats. He's a great defender and a great role player on a great team who has a large mouth.
2: I'm not sure how good Shaq would be as a one-on-one player because you would think he would have a tough time defending some people like LeBron. For me, first ballot, one-on-one Hall of Fame, Carmelo Anthony.
0: Really? Wow. Better than Jordan is what you're saying. That's what you're doing there? I mean, one-on-one. I mean, Iverson.
2: Jordan, best player of all time. Carmelo Anthony, best bucket getter of all time.
1: Ooh, that's tough. Man, you know what? Whenever I get to choose my Mount Rushmore Monday topic, it will be basket getters of all time.
0: Okay. Yes, Mikey.
6: Is it just me, or was that a heat check by Taylor? That take right there was just Taylor chucking one up. Let's just see if I'm going to drain him from half court.
2: Listen, when you're on the herd,
0: yes,
2: dress for the job you want.
0: Yes, and listen to the audience of the herd.
6: This is the T-shirt.
0: This is the most sports we have spoken in 6 months. Okay, like we have never done this much sports in an entire show, let alone one segment. We'll take a quick timeout. Sean McDonough wonders. He is wondering. He's been texting me. How did they let you into the Newhouse School of Broadcasting, where I graduated from? He's outraged by it, and he doesn't want me to tarnish its name. He will join us coming up next.
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0: So, Mikey, I told my friend Sean McDonough I was doing the show today from the Newhouse School. He graduated from Syracuse University, the Newhouse School. He's very proud of that. And he has concerns that I'm going to tarnish the good name here of the Newhouse School at Syracuse. Like, how am I arriving at the same place where you graduated from, Sean McDonough?
23: Well, I'm glad to see you finally got into Newhouse. You know, that this would be the only way that you were able to do it. I'm glad to see that beautiful S, orange S behind you. And yep. It's quite a facility, isn't it? In all seriousness, I mean, you can see why young people want to go there in droves, because not only is there the great history and there's a great program, but the facilities now are top shelf as well.
0: Oh, they're amazing. I was telling the folks, and the folks who work here are incredible. I was telling Olivia, who you know, that if I had these kind of facilities, I'd actually be good at this. I mean,
23: Olivia's the best. Olivia Stomsky, who runs the Newhouse Sports Media Center up there, does a great job. You know,
0: yes.
23: I've talked to a lot of students over the years who realize how blessed they are to have her leading the program, too. She's another big part of the reason why it's such a popular program.
0: So I'm up here for my daughter's graduation. What do you remember about your graduation, Sean McDonough? What do you remember?
23: Yeah. Pretty much went straight there from whatever we were doing the night before.
0: I'm certain you did.
23: Yeah, pretty sure we did. I remember several things, actually, shockingly. Dan Rather was the speaker.
0: Right.
23: And, you know, he was terrific. And he said several things I remember, one of which was the most important thing, I'm going to paraphrase this, in life is sincerity. And as soon as you learn how to fake that, you're all set.
6: You got so strong in him.
0: From a credible news anchor.
23: Yeah, exactly right. So every time I go up there to that beautiful campus where you are right now and I speak to broadcasting students, I always say the most important thing in broadcasting is sincerity.
0: Right.
23: Pause, pause, pause. And as soon as you learn how to fake that, you're all set. And they all look at me like, it's a joke, people. It's a joke. So...
0: it's a good one.
23: But I remember the other thing I remember, my dear departed dad, you know, the late great Will McDonough, was a great friend of Al Davis, you know, the legendary football man, but best known for being the Raiders owner.
0: Yep.
23: And when I went to Syracuse there, he called a great friend of his, Dr. Luke Laporta, who was high up in the development office, and said, this kid, Sean McDonough, is going there. You need to take great care of him while he's there. I wasn't on campus for a day. The hall phone rings. Some kid knocks on my door. You, McDonough, you have a call on the house phone. Like, who's calling me? I don't know anybody. Sean, this is Luke Laporta. I'm a great friend of Al Davis. He told me to take great care of you. Come down and see me as soon as you can. So I went down to see him. And for 4 years, Luke was, you know, took care of me. And everybody's like my godfather there, including in graduation, when he got my family, including my dad, a suite in the Carrier Dome, then the Carrier Dome, now right. The JMA or something. So Dan Rather at one point said, well, you know, stand up and wave at your parents and salute your parents. And, you know, it's a big dome. So most of my buddies, I was sitting with, I don't know where my parents are. And I was like, well, I know where my family is because they're in the big shot box that Luke got us right there. Thank you, Al Davis. So I remember that from my commencement as well. That's about it. But congratulations to your daughter.
0: Thank you.
23: She's had a great experience there because everybody does. And congratulations to you because you just got about a $90,000 a year raise, I'm guessing.
0: Yes, I look forward to those bills no longer coming to my email. Yes.
23: Yeah, I barely made it through Syracuse financially back then when it was a lot, you know, less expensive when we were watching the dinosaurs on campus on the way to class when they were still roaming the earth. And I wouldn't have gotten through were it not for the great help of our late, great football coach, Dick McPherson. But that's a story for another time.
0: Okay. I will ask you that story at a different time.
23: Yeah.
0: I am wondering here. So Tirico's doing the commencement speech. I'm excited for that. I have been texting
23: him. Good thing
0: him,
23: he's had a boring year. Nothing's happened in his life lately.
0: Yes, this won't be the least exciting thing
23: he's done
0: this year.
23: Yeah, the Super Bowl, the Olympics. He needed something to kind of liven up his year a little bit.
0: Right. He hasn't had enough. Right.
23: He'll do a terrific job. I do hope that they have, you know, some sort of large step stool for him to stand on so he can see over the podium. But he will do a fantastic job. Fantastic.
0: Is that how it works? So like Syracuse alum, Newhouse alumni, they can only make fun of each other. But if God forbid Mike Greenberg said that about Mike Tirico, there would be a fight, right?
23: It's you know. When it comes from people from other universities, it's just jealousy. You know,
0: all right. That's what I was thinking.
23: So I say that to Mike out of love. He's a dear friend.
0: Yep.
23: But I do love, like, we all got together up there last fall for the Marty Glickman Award ceremony. And it was Mike and Ian Eagle and Marv and Bob Costas. I felt like Wilt Chamberlain. I am 5'9" and a quarter, and I tower over them. So there must have been something in the water up there that stunted our growth. But
0: you were grateful to be in a room.
23: That's a fraternity that you're really proud of. You know, when you get up there and Olivia says to you, you're going to be on a panel with Marv and Bob and Ian Eagle, you're like, three apples and an orange. Which one of us doesn't belong here? You know, it's, but I'm happy to be included.
0: You'll take any room in which you're the tallest person in that room.
23: I should say three oranges and an apple, right?
0: Right.
23: Like Syracuse.
0: Yes. Yeah. Yes. So how long? So I've been texting with Tirico and trying to negotiate a shorter speech.
23: Oh, there's no chance.
0: Okay.
23: There's no chance. You've seen the way Mike prepares for everything.
0: Yes.
23: You know. And I've jabbed him a few times over the years. One time he was doing the Orange Bowl, and I think it was Stanford. It might have been Jim Harbaugh's last game at Stanford. And Condoleezza Rice, you know, faculty member at Stanford, was on the sideline. They showed her, and Mike was doing the game, and he said, "There's the 66th Secretary of State of the United States." And I'm like, who knows the number? I mean, we all barely know what number the presidents are. And so I
0: enough with the detail.
23: Now you're
0: right.
23: Just showing off. Like, that's a bunch of BS, right? So he will be very well prepared, and I would not bet on it being brief. It'll be great. It'll be insightful. It'll be interesting, funny, I'm sure. But I would take the over on brevity.
0: Okay, over 30 minutes, you're saying?
23: Yeah, wear some comfortable clothing. Well, I don't know. Whatever they told him to be,
0: right.
23: I'm sure he'll be right on time, because he's probably rehearsed it 10 times to make sure it's right on time.
0: Yes.
23: I got asked to do one commencement speech. Well, now two. I couldn't do the one
0: right. That
23: I was asked to do this year. But I did one for Southern Vermont College.
0: Oh, wow.
23: And they told me, we'd like you to speak for 20 to 25 minutes. I'm like, no one wants. I don't want to hear myself speak for 20 to 25. So I got into about 15 minutes in. It was on this hillside in Bennington, Vermont. So there were people there was a tent, and some people were in the tent, like the president of the school and some other people. But there were a lot of people on the hill slope, and I couldn't see all of them because they went up the hill. And I'm already thinking in my mind, this speech is too long. I knew I shouldn't have tried to go for 20 minutes, whatever. And all of a sudden I heard, and it was a thunderstorm. That was, people were running down the hill into the tent. And I said, literally, this is God's way of telling me this speech is too long. Good luck. Congratulations. I'm sure you'll all do great. Let's give them their diplomas. Done. So, and then my question to you guys is, you know, I've got the Doctor of Humane Letters. I got all the, whatever you call it, the outfit with the hat and the tassel.
0: Right.
23: The college went out of business, which is probably why I have not been invited to only one other school commencement since. So am I still a Doctor of Humane Letters?
0: Wow. For a school that doesn't exist anymore.
23: For a school that it existed at the time.
0: Yes. Right.
23: I mean, God forbid Harvard went out of business. You'd still be a Harvard grad, right? I mean, at least that's what I'm going with.
0: Yes. Mikey, what do you think? It's a great question. Do you have a ruling here?
3: No, they can't take that away from you. You have it. It's done. Right. It's yours. Yeah.
0: They can't take that away from him. They can take
23: on
0: the school
23: wall
0: away from
23: I still
0: kids.
23: Have the hat. Yeah. I'm claiming it.
0: You're a kiss of death, McDonough.
23: I know. I put the school out of business. My friend who just invited me to speak at another commencement, which I can't do because it's next weekend and we're going to be in the middle of the hockey playoffs. I said, I'm very honored. In the interest of full disclosure, the only school I did this for went out of business. So how's the financial health of your school? You know, could we possibly survive? The fact that I'm going to be your commencement speaker and the history is not good.
0: Yes.
3: Sean, it's sad to me as a Yankee fan what's become of the Red Sox, because I miss the rivalry. Our executive producer,
0: there was
3: Taylor,
0: no need to say that. I mean, there was
23: the
0: no
23: Yankees
0: need to do that.
23: We wouldn't be listening to this.
0: I mean, the man's about to go golfing.
3: Going somewhere with this.
0: What are you doing?
3: I was going somewhere with it if you didn't interrupt me, Stu Gotts.
0: Sorry.
23: Oh, I interrupted you.
0: Yeah, he did.
3: Stu Gotts interrupted me. You just talked. Taylor, our executive producer, could not root for Roman Anthony during the World Baseball Classic. Like, what, he was rooting for Team USA until Roman Anthony got up,
0: yes,
3: and then he turned his back. Your thoughts on that.
23: Then he became
3: Italian,
23: Mexican, whoever they are.
0: Yeah,
3: Italian,
0: pretty
3: Italian,
0: much. Yes.
3: Yeah.
0: Yes, but I do imagine Red Sox fans maybe did the same thing to Aaron Judge. Like, they wanted USA to win, but they didn't want Aaron Judge to be the reason.
23: To get a hit? They wanted to hit him to take a fastball off the helmet and then
0: to get hurt.
23: I don't know. I was cheering for all of them.
0: Yes, me too.
23: I'm not allowed to say this, but you know, I do not wish ill upon the Yankees, because I did at least one season of Monday Night Baseball, I think two, with Aaron Boone, who is as decent a human being as I've ever met doing this. I mean, I've worked with over 100 people. I think it's 150 different people, analysts, sideline reporters, hosts, whatever, in all these different sports. And Aaron Boone is at the top of the list. I mean, he is a great guy. I think he's a really smart baseball guy. I know Yankee fans like to dump on him, and there's a lot of people who thought he shouldn't be back this year. But, you know, maybe this is their year. But, yeah, so I don't wish any ill upon the Yankees because I'm a huge Aaron Boone fan.
0: All right, we're going to get you out of here.
23: Rest in peace, John Sterling, by the way.
0: Yes. Awesome. Yeah. We had Mike Francesa on talking about John Sterling and what he meant to that fan base. And just what it, just like Sean, it's incredible the impact you could have, especially on a fan base like yours. They love John Sterling. I'm certain Boston fans love you. But did you have any interactions with John Sterling? I'm sure.
23: Oh yeah, plenty. Yeah. Over all these years, you know, he did it for 36 years, and I was around the Red Sox for a lot of those. You know, he was just. I read the word eccentricities. You know, a lot of the articles and tributes. And, you know, that's really true. You know, he was a real character in a world that is increasingly devoid of characters. And he just always seemed to me to be a guy who was always performing, you know, like even in a conversation, regular conversation, you'd be walking down the hallway in the press box at Fenway or Yankee Stadium. And, you know, he didn't just walk up, hey, how you doing? It was always, hello, Shawnee, you know, that voice, and it was kind of theatrical. And, you know, you saw it in all the tributes the last few days. I think everybody who knew John really appreciated him. He had a great heart and, you know, obviously a legendary career. When they start asking out loud, should announcers be in Monument Park? I think that says a lot about the impact that he had.
0: We're going to get you out of here in just a second. I know you have to go golfing.
23: You're getting the hook. I saw you giving like Olivia or somebody.
0: Olivia's just being patient with me. She's making sure that we're connected to the radio station here because I had to.
23: Oh, well, that's important.
0: Yes.
23: This is important, but you have bigger fish to fry.
0: No, I don't have bigger fish to fry. This is important, though. The question I'm about to ask you is what's important, okay? Mikey knows. We started playing this game around here called One Table. So there's one table in the restaurant, and Tom Brady in his prime walks in, or at any time, it's Tom Brady, okay? I'm trying to think of the I'm going to go – oh, Mikey wants me to go Poppy. I'm going to go Tom Brady, Larry Bird. They both walk in. One table is left. Who gets the table?
23: Now, if that happened today?
0: Yeah, well, yes, today.
3: Today.
0: It's a tough one.
23: Yeah, I'd say it's a really tough one.
0: Yeah,
3: Tom Brady is kind of.
23: I would say Larry Bird. Never ticked anybody off here. Yeah. Whereas, you know, Tom, I don't begrudge Tom the right to leave, or, you know, in some ways he was kind of shoved out, right? And go win. I think he proved his point. You know, if we're talking about who was the most important person to the Patriots' success all these years, Brady, Belichick, or Kraft, when he left and went to Tampa Bay and won a Super Bowl. I'm like, okay, can we stop having that conversation? You know, and the whole Belichick record with Brady without, you know, at a certain point, you know, that's not a coincidence either. So, you know, I think Tom's a great guy. I had the great pleasure of playing a lot of golf with his dad right here at Boston Golf Club, where his dad was a national member and much loved, great guy, Tom Brady Sr. So, you know, I think they probably find a table for both of them. They probably say, hey, McDonough, you have to go. Both of these guys. And I bet they'd sit together, right? Because they're both the kind of guy who'd probably enjoy the hell out of each other's company and conversation.
0: Yes. All right, Sean, we appreciate it as always. I'll try to keep this place intact for you and try not to ruin anything that you guys have created here because it's a wonderful facility. I don't belong here. I feel ashamed that I'm here. Yes.
23: Well, clearly you didn't belong there many years ago when you applied and didn't get in. But but thank God your daughter is really sharp and really talented and on to great things. And it's great to see you up there and enjoy it. You know, it not only is the Newhouse School awesome and world-renowned, but it's a beautiful campus. You know, people think, oh, it's a city school. And it's not a city school. It's up on that hill. We can see the trees behind you.
0: Yep.
23: It's as important as really anything that's ever happened in my life or very close to it, the time that I spent there. And it remains a very special place to me, and it always will. I'm glad you're there.
0: Yeah, that's awesome. My daughter's had a wonderful 4 years here. It's been a great place for me and my family to come visit.
23: So, I'm glad to hear that. And listen,
0: I get why you guys love it so much. I do, having come here so often.
23: Whenever people ask me, friends of mine say, hey, my daughter's considering going to Syracuse, my son, my nephew, whatever, I always say, well, I never knew anybody who went there and didn't love it. You know, right. And I think we're all really proud of it. And have a great time.
0: All right, thank you. You're gonna have a better time. You're golfing and eating lunch with friends, but so you have a good time, okay?
23: Yeah, I'll be one last round of golf because I think we're really back into the hockey grind after this. But you know, we get through the second round, then we have every game of a conference final and every game of the Stanley Cup final. So there'll be no more golf probably till the end of June. So we're going to enjoy today.
0: You'll be okay. We look forward to all your calls. Thank you, Sean McDonough. We appreciate it as always.
23: My pleasure. Thanks.
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1: 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That is 877-4-THE-HERD. Colin has his own phone number.
2: I'm jealous.
3: I don't think he takes calls, though, does he?
1: I want to try and take some calls. What's the point of having the line? 877-4-THE-HERD. That is 877-4-THE-HERD. I'm wondering what our customized phone number would be if we had one. But 877-4-THE-HERD. Taylor has a top five I want to get to in just a second. And we realize, thank you to Sean McDonough, by the way, for joining us. Jeff Passan is going to join us later on in the show. And Taylor does have a top five we'll get to in just a second. I know the audience here is going to miss Colin, Izzy. And perhaps they might reject us, and I don't care. But we realize that, listen, it's only a day. You miss your guy, but we have your guy for you in the form of AI. AI Colin. So let's get his prediction on a big game three, Knicks and Sixers tonight.
4: Philadelphia wins tonight, and it's simple. Home crowd, desperation, and the Knicks' best wing stopper being questionable is a real swing. If OG Anunoby can't go, Jalen Brunson's got to carry more two-way load. And that's where Tyrese Maxey starts living in the paint and getting to the line. I've got the Sixers in a grinder, something like 106 to 101, because wow. Down to zip, you don't play pretty, you play urgent. That's the spot. That's the game.
1: Yep. He's right. I mean, they're desperate. Wow. How do you feel about that, Taylor? I mean, you're a big Knicks fan. How do you feel about that? I reject it. I say the Knicks win this thing, and they win it in four. How about that?
3: Yeah, I have the Knicks winning this one, but, man, AI Colin is good.
1: You have the gentleman sweep? You have the Knicks in five, don't you? Yeah?
3: Yeah. I think Philly gets game four.
0: Does it matter to you about Joel Embiid?
3: Me personally? No. Hmm. No. Hmm. I feel but better OG. If Joel Embiid plays, if we're being honest.
1: Really? So you think the Sixers are better without Joel Embiid? They were down 3-1 to the Celtics and came back and won that series when Embiid came back.
3: Yeah, but you're looking at that Celtics roster. You notice who they don't have? Jalen Brunson.
0: Honestly, there's probably a bunch of listeners right now that think I believe that the Sixers will be better without Joel Embiid because there was a promo that ran and it cut my part off right at the end of that sentence. No more context. So now anybody who was listening thinks Israel Gutierrez thinks the Sixers are better without Joel Embiid.
1: They'll do that to you, Izzy. I mean, that's what radio is all about.
5: The way I heard it.
1: Is it, Mikey? All right, Taylor has the top five. I'm very excited for this. I have no idea what it's around. So, Taylor, the floor is yours. A top five list here from Taylor, who's sitting in the VIP room with Bordot Ricardo, who's watching baseball. Go ahead, Taylor.
3: Yeah, so as a big Knicks fan, my Knicks off nights are dominated by what my girlfriend wants to do. So we went to see Devil Wears Prada 2.
0: Finally.
1: Wow.
0: It's been out for a week, you know.
3: And while my girlfriend was enjoying the movie, I was making a top five people in sports if they were named after a designer brand.
0: Rude. You're on your phone in the movie theater. Rude.
3: Yeah. Last row.
1: Wait a second. So how do you pass this with the girlfriend? Are you giving off that you're paying attention to the movie, but really what you're doing is thinking of a top five list? How does that work? I mean.
3: So I'll hear like a brand during the movie, and then once the brand gets mentioned, I was pulling out my phone and be like, because Stu, you know, sometimes if you say you're going to write something down later on, you'll forget it. You almost just have to take that phone out right away and write it down.
1: I write it all down, even the phone number, 877-4-THE-HERD. You're right about that. All right, so let's hear this top five. Izzy, you haven't seen Devil Wears Prada 2? You haven't seen it yet?
0: No, I saw it. I talked about it.
1: Oh, you did? I forgot.
0: Yeah. Right. Mm-hmm.
5: Do you have to see one to understand two?
1: Yeah, yes. I don't know.
3: Yeah, definitely.
1: I'm not interested in either, right? Mm-hmm. All right, so go ahead, Taylor.
3: So top five people in sports, if they were named after a designer brand. Middle infielder utility player, Martin Prado. Martin Prado, OLI.
2: He messed it up right off the bat. Also, if you have to say their position and what sport they play in, maybe not the best choice.
1: Izzy, I have a question for you. Is Taylor nervous because he's in the herd? Because I have lived in the herd for 20 years.
5: So.
1: I'm okay with this. Okay.
2: No, what happens is Taylor's from New York. Lot of rip-off, you know, brand names. And he's probably bought a couple of Prados in his life instead of Prada. And it's just what he's used to.
1: I have purchased several Rolexes in my life.
2: Yeah, the knockoff culture is crazy.
3: The problem is I didn't have the utility thing written down, and I started to improvise. I shouldn't improvise. Just stick to the list.
1: Stick to the list. OLI is outside looking in, by the way. He hasn't gotten to his top five yet. Keep going, Taylor.
3: OLI. John Gucci Gross.
5: Nice.
2: Nice recovery there.
1: Gucci.
5: Gooch.
3: Oh, yeah. OLI. Versace Chicharito.
1: These are all OLIs? My God.
2: Him, I would have taken a sport in position, actually.
3: Number five, Dior Milner.
1: I like some of the OLIs better than that one. I mean.
3: Number four. Vince Cartier.
2: Cartier.
1: So tomato, tomato.
2: I know why you didn't love Devil Wears Prada. You're not all about the high fashion, are you?
3: Number three, Louis Vuitton Mattingly.
1: He's going to win manager of the year. Yeah. Sorry.
5: Vuitton baseball saved it.
1: Say it again. I'm sorry. We're in different places. People bear with us. I'm in Syracuse. They're in Miami. And Mikey Hayes up in Connecticut. Say that punchline again.
3: Vuitton baseball.
1: Ladani baseball gonna win manager of the year. Go ahead.
3: Number two, Fendi Chavez.
1: That's very good.
2: Name and sport and position.
3: Andy Chavez. And number one, Chanelson Cruz.
2: Coco Chanelson Cruz.
1: 877 for the herd. We're in the herd.
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All right, out of the gates here on a Friday afternoon. You know, I get the trials and tribulations, so to speak, of the college sports fan. I think we all get it. We all are around this game enough, and we know all of the issues that so many of us deal with in terms of the changing of the game. And I think so many of us maybe feel a little like we did when our parents would tell us about life. They would say, oh, it was a much simpler time. I mean, that's always the case. For whatever reason, over the years, life has not gotten simpler. It has gotten more complex and more complicated. And I'm sure it is now than it was when my parents were my age. Like, I think about the fact that, yeah, we had a phone bill to pay, and we had the occasional long-distance call. But if you told your parents in the 1980s that if you had phones for your family, it was going to cost you $200, $300 a month, they would have said, are you crazy? But that's where we are. Oh, and by the way, Mom and Dad, there's going to be a $60 to $80 internet bill and a $100 cable bill and blah, blah, blah, blah, blah, the end. They would say, are you out of your mind? Couldn't it just be simpler? Well, I think we all feel that way about college sports. Couldn't it be simpler? And we have all of these changes that have taken place over the years. And it's so much so that you've almost got me longing for an era where kids were certainly allowed to transfer, but you had to sit out a year. And I don't really care about the payments of these kids. I think we should have some changes on that front too. But couldn't we get an era that's simpler? And so what that's done is it's built this discourse amongst fans where they are frustrated. This is not just Clemson fans. This is fans all across the country who are no longer donating, no longer supporting, no longer getting tickets. Because what's happened is faster than jobs and things of wages have increased, these universities have to get and drive the almighty dollar because you got to keep up. And one of the things that fans are tired of is paying high prices for tickets but not getting marquee games. And that's exactly what happened with Florida State and Georgia. If you did not hear this news, the Seminoles and the Bulldogs agreed to mutually cancel their upcoming home-and-home series. The schools are actively working to schedule a neutral site matchup. Now, with the way leagues are scheduling and changing schedules and running up the number of conference games and things like that, you knew that there were going to be some sacrificial ball games on the docket for some of these teams. But what frustrates fans to the nth degree is that when you pay top dollar for your seat license agreement or your IPTE fund or, you know, however all these schools handle that stuff, Gamecock Club, people want to go on Saturday and get a chance to see Georgia or Florida State. They don't want that game to be an add-on to a season later where you got to go to a neutral site game, again, spend money for the hotel and the tickets. Oh, is that part of my, you know, is that part of my fee as a ticket holder?

0: Florida State and or Georgia? No, it's another cost. In an era where fans are tired of footing the bill for everything. You know, in the NFL, yes, certainly the fans are a part of the footing of the bill by virtue of what they pay to get into the arena. But they also recognize that ultimately it comes down to the ownership and the ownership's ability to support the franchise, regardless of how many people are in the venue. And so it's so different in college sports because you are part owner in this institution. I mean, you are much like the Green Bay Packer faithful, quite frankly. You're part owner. And you are getting robbed by the operations when they say we're not going to have a home-and-home game with a top-flight team, and we're going to make you pay more money to go see us play them in a neutral site, which will probably be Atlanta at some point for like a Chick-fil-A kickoff, because that would be a great Chick-fil-A kickoff. I don't even deny that that would be spectacular. But instead of taking that game away and off the board, why not add it to there? Keep Florida State and Georgia playing a home and home and add a neutral site game. Say, fans, look, we think this is a great matchup. We think this is perfect for the sport, perfect for both teams, perfect for both leagues. And we want to give fans an additional opportunity to attend. We want those fans that maybe aren't necessarily close to Tallahassee or aren't necessarily close to Athens. We want to give those fans a chance to witness this game. And we want to do it at a neutral site and have a 3-year war between the two schools. But instead, who's the loser here? You, the fans. And think ahead to some of the scheduling game or some of the games over the years that have been scheduled for Clemson. And I can remember doing this show and thinking, I wonder if the Tigers will ever get to this Clemson-LSU series. Well, here we are. And Clemson has done a really good job. And this is one thing I will commend them on, is that they stepped to the plate and delivered that 12-year series with the Fighting Irish. What that secures Clemson is a run against one of the top premium profiles in the country every single year. It doesn't matter if Georgia Tech's any good. It doesn't matter if Florida State's any good. Clemson went out and signed a matchup with Notre Dame, certainly in the hopes that the Fighting Irish will be good. But either way, it's about trying to set up great matchups, home and home, not neutral site. And so looking at Clemson, they have a future scheduled game against Oklahoma in 2035, against Oklahoma on the road in 2036. And whether or not we get there, I can't tell you. But what I do know and do believe, and Clemson's got games at Georgia coming up in, playing Georgia in 2029 and at Georgia in 2030, and then at Georgia again in 2032, and then back at home in 2033. You fans deserve to see those games. And I think it would be a shame for Clemson and or Georgia to pull them off of the schedule given what those games have traditionally meant. And it should not go by the wayside like this series did with Florida State and Georgia. Fans give way too much to have to give even more to go see a game that they would have originally got a chance to see at home. Once again, the fans who are, and I'd say it to any athletic director's face. The fans are the ownership. That's it. The fans are the ownership team. And when two schools like Florida State and Georgia agree to mutually cancel their home-and-home series for 2027 and 2028, the fans lose. And they don't gain by a neutral site matchup. Director of Athletics at Florida State, Michael Alfred, said, quote, as we consider the effects of evolving scheduling mandates both within the ACC and the SEC, we have mutually agreed that it is in the best interest of both schools to cancel our home-and-home series scheduled for 2027 and 2028. We are now discussing playing a future neutral site contest, and we are optimistic that we will get that done. Importantly, this change will not reduce the total home games on our schedule moving forward. Well, no duh. No duh. But it does reduce the quality of games. You might as well just play New Mexico State or some other school. But Lord forbid we give fans great games because of scheduling issues that have come up with the future of college basketball. College football. Drives me insane, and you guys deserve better. You guys deserve better. Fans are bailing on college sports like you cannot imagine. And it's not to say that professional sports, per se, have increased, but I do find more and more people that are wanting to watch those sports. But where I think it is going to begin to hurt the pro sports is the fact that part of your investment in professional sports, to a degree, falls back on the guys that you fell in love with covering and watching play collegiately. And when that starts to fade, so does your interest in what's going on at the next level. And that's a byproduct of this abhorrent system that we currently have to watch. Will checks into the program. He says, lame, Swanee. No fan wants neutral site games. But who cares about the fans, right? Hey, Bubba, I am with you. With you. Butch, who's a Florida State fan, says, Swanee, we spent millions upon millions of dollars on stadium renovations to not have high-profile games played in it. Yeah, that makes sense. I agree. Fans want big-time games in big-time atmospheres. And Florida State and Georgia playing in Tallahassee and or Athens is greater than any neutral site contest you could try to put on. Any. Just continue to really screw over, for lack of a better term, the ticket holders. Those individuals who foot the bill, who pay for the renovations, who fund the NIL to bring in the players, all of them just get bamboozled. There is no reason for this to take place. Teams have played tough schedules for years. And ultimately, if you're from a different conference, and this is probably the best point I can make, you are from different conferences. You can secure your berth in the college football playoff just by winning your league. So it doesn't matter if you lose to Georgia or if you had to play Florida State. None of that matters because ultimately just win your league. But for whatever reason, these two schools have decided that they will not play a home-and-home series when all you have to do is win your league, be the best team in your conference, and you're going to be in the college football playoff. So what does it matter to the administration? And I don't know how the dollars and cents break down of a home-and-home versus a single neutral site game, but I'm hard-pressed to believe that you don't make more playing home and homes. especially given what you could make off of the concessions now with alcohol sales and all of that. So I feel for the fans. You don't have to like these two schools to feel for the fans. Matter of fact, you can hate these two schools and still feel for the fans. Because as quickly as it happened to them, turn around and look at your schedule, and it could certainly happen to you. Let's see. I went through Clemson's schedule here for our fine-feathered friends. Peeking over the fence, I didn't get a chance before the show to pull up your schedule. But let's see what you guys have on the docket down the road, you know, outside of playing Clemson. And I wonder if those games, you know, those home-and-home series could potentially fall by the wayside. There's no reason to think that they won't. So South Carolina's got a series coming up against North Carolina in 2028 and 2029. And you know what? I'm going to give – maybe you guys have already canceled some, because outside of playing Clemson, you guys have some games against App State and East Carolina. Like, you got that little non-serious contest. But you don't have any other Power 5 scheduled after North Carolina in 2029 right now. And I would argue, if I'm a South Carolina fan, that that's pretty lame. I think that's pretty lame. If I'm a Gamecock fan, I know the schedule's going to be tough and daunting through the Southeastern Conference, but how does it really hurt me to play a Power 4 team that I think I'm better than, or that I believe I should beat? How would it hurt you to have Georgia Tech on that schedule? How would it hurt you to have NC State on that schedule? Again, you want to get in the college football playoff. For sure, you want to lock it up, win your conference. But at this point, who does South Carolina have on there? Like 2035, the only game scheduled I see is Clemson. I mean, I think Clemson made a bold move by going out and landing Notre Dame. And who knows, maybe one of those eventually ends up being a neutral site game, or maybe two of them do. I don't love that at all. It would fall right in line with what we're talking about today for Florida State and Georgia. But at least at this point, Clemson and Notre Dame have not done that and are going to be playing home-and-home matchups year in and year out, and every school should embrace that idea. And you might say, well, Clemson's got an easier schedule, blah, blah, blah, blah, blah. The point is not about Clemson. It's about the fans. It's about the fans at Florida State. It's about the fans at Georgia and them deserving to not have to go to a neutral site. And I love the Chick-fil-A kickoff classic games. I think those are great. But you should not. They should be an add-on, not something that you're giving up. If these two schools want to say, hey, in addition to the home-and-home, we're going to play a neutral site game, fine. Perfect.
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0: Back at it a Friday, the show that shakes the Southland. Beautiful sunshine all day after a little rainy Thursday. Coming up, soccer. Tomorrow, 7 o'clock, we're on the road at West Ashley. 7 seed versus the 2 seed. Big matchup on the road. Can't wait for it. Also tonight, the River Bluff girls will go down to West Ashley. So it's a little West Ashley River Bluff weekend. 7 o'clock kickoff tomorrow for the boys. As they look to advance to the third round, we'll see if we can pull it out. Now, talking about situations that have to be just incredibly frustrating for fan bases, long-term injuries and things of that nature that happen during the offseason. And so, it happens across the board. I mean, it doesn't matter what league or what, you know, what level. I mean, you think about Justin Ross and his situation at Clemson. When we talk about like the what might have been's of a career and where you rank amongst the greats. I mean, Justin Ross at Clemson probably has to be considered one of those names that you bring up. You think about his freshman year and his performance in the postseason, most notably. That was probably the most incredible finish to a freshman season we'd ever seen. He finished the year with 46 receptions for 1,000 yards and 9 touchdowns. But what made it stand out was what he did in his final two games of that 2018 season, the national championship year, right? In those final two games, and this will blow your mind, Justin Ross put up elite numbers. Absolutely elite. And if the trajectory of his career had gone like those two games, holy smokes. Notre Dame in the Cotton Bowl, a 30-3 Clemson win. He has 6 receptions, 148 yards, and 2 touchdowns. Against Alabama, he has 6 receptions, 153 yards, and a touchdown. And some of the most incredible catches, they are catches that will live forever in Clemson lore. And then, obviously, the next year he comes out. So he finished 46 receptions, 1,000 yards, and 9 touchdowns as a freshman, as I mentioned. The following year at Clemson, he comes out. It's not the same numbers by any means, but close. 66 receptions, 865 yards, and 8 touchdowns. Pretty balanced by comparison. And then in 2020, he has that congenital neck issue and he can't play. He has to have the surgery. And this is a guy who, you know, through 2 years, with nearly 1,900 yards receiving and, 17 touchdowns. You do that another year or another 2 years potentially, and there's no reason to think he would have done a third year, but there is certainly reason to believe that he would have been better than he was in 2021 with 46 receptions, 514 yards, and just 3 scores. I mean, there's no reason to believe he would not have been better that season. So, like, where Justin Ross ranks amongst the greats at Clemson was heavily influenced by his, I won't call it an injury, but by the fact that he had this congenital neck issue that had to be fixed. Now, you might say, well, Swanee, how'd you wander down this road about Justin Ross? Well, it was because my eye was caught by a story on Browns linebacker Jeremiah Owusu-Koramoah. For the second consecutive year, Owusu-Koramoah, who played at Notre Dame and was a heck of a linebacker, will be out on the reserve/physically unable to perform list. He hasn't played since October 2024 when he was briefly hospitalized with a neck injury after attempting a tackle on Derrick Henry, running back for the Baltimore Ravens. And I thought about, like, how talented this kid was. Remember, he had the scoop and score. I believe it was a scoop and score against Clemson when there was a fumble off a pitch or a toss sweep to Travis Etienne in Clemson's overtime loss. You know, that's the DJ Uiagalelei game when you talk about DJ Uiagalelei's incredible play during that contest. I mean, the most passing yards ever against Notre Dame in South Bend. And I don't want to talk about the rest of his career, but I just started to feel bad for Owusu-Koramoah, who is 26 years old, and I don't know if he'll ever play again. And I don't know if he knows if he'll play again. Browns general manager Andrew Berry said at the NFL Combine back in February that he was optimistic, overly optimistic, that Owusu-Koramoah might play this year. Now, he has not given up on getting furthering his degree, as he's trying to get a master's degree in public policy at the Harvard Kennedy School. He signed a 3-year extension worth up to $39 million back in August of 2024. He was a second-round pick in the 2021 draft and was named to his first Pro Bowl after having a career-high 101 tackles in 2023. And I just bring that up because it feels like this could be a story, sort of like Justin Ross, where, in this case, a neck injury maybe leads to a career that doesn't pan out the way a player expected or fans expected it, especially given the way it started. And I think everybody roots for kids who go through stuff like this because so many guys are fortunate enough not to have to battle something like this that when it does happen, you're like, oh, man, that's terrible. And that's what this is for Jeremiah Owusu-Koramoah. All right, with a quick break, we'll come back. We'll hear a little bit from our conversation in Hour 2 yesterday with our good buddy Jamie Bradford. Keep it locked.
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19: We're talking about streaming music. 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
20: Not so long ago, people were spending a lot of money on buying CDs and physical media. We got this new thing. That was Napster. There were 27 billion transfers per month, song transfers.
19: Everything was completely upended, and Apple came along in 2003 and brought massive stability to this huge sea change. At the same time, roughly, an alternative model was developing, and that was just streaming.
20: The first legit on-demand streaming service was Rhapsody in 2001. Pandora came along in 2005. Spotify comes along. They changed the game. Pandora was still trying to be kind of like radio in a way. Spotify was like, no, we're really going to be on-demand. But these royalties, Tidal pays the most at 1.3 cents. Apple's 0.7, YouTube Music 0.7. Spotify pays 0.4 cents per stream, same as Amazon, and then Pandora's down to 0.1. But as an artist, if you're a hit on

0: meet, and I want to beat everybody. There's no doubt about that. But, you know, everybody's just trying to do their job. And yeah, here's the thing, you know, especially around here when it's not going well, and it hasn't been going well in a lot of sports, especially on the men's side, you all go through it together. You know, you all go through it together. I mean, you know, it doesn't matter what you do or say, Lawton. I mean, you know exactly what I'm talking about. I can't tell you how many things that I've been blamed for, stuff that I have said, and all of a sudden I'm the bad guy, and I'm like, look, man, I don't snap the ball. I don't throw it. I don't catch it. I don't swing a bat. I don't take a jump shot. All I'm telling you is what I'm told or what I'm seeing. But if you want to include me in, you know, you want to fire me too, fine. That's whatever. You know, it's a little far, but that's okay. Yeah. So we're all in it together. We all go through it together. You get used to each other, and this is good. This is all good stuff, and we'll all make each other better because of it. But we're really excited on our end too. I mean, we're pretty fired up. We got a really good team, and we're doing things the right way, and that's how we want to do it. And we'll see where it goes, and hopefully it goes up.
1: Again, that's Jamie Bradford, who was on the program with us yesterday to talk about a host of different topics. We'll come back. We'll hit a break. Hour number two, Jason Priester should be joining the program, so looking forward to chatting with him as Clemson baseball enters a monster series against Florida State after the Tigers are perhaps on their best run since the opening portion of the college baseball campaign. Nonetheless, though, we'll hit a break. We'll come back. We'll hear a little bit more from our time with Jamie Bradford yesterday before jumping in with Jason Priester in hour number two. And, hey, don't forget about our friends at Alumni Hall right there on the corner of campus on College Avenue in downtown Clemson for all your officially licensed Clemson merchandise, hats, T-shirts, tailgate gear, and more. 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

0: Clips of Sports Talk on a Friday. Jamie Bradford, our interview we did with him on Thursday, hanging out with us again here before we get to Jason Priester. You mentioned facing and battling cancer, and I already talked about this story with Stephen Garcia that came out yesterday announcing that he had stage 4 colorectal cancer, and I certainly encouraged all of our listeners to go get checked out, even if it's, you know, you're not, you know, I think 45 was the recommended age for years and years, but this colorectal cancer is popping up in people younger and younger, and it would not hurt to ask your primary care physician if you can go get your colonoscopy. I've had mine done. Stephen Garcia, certainly the battle that he's facing, and what's been so unique about it is, and this is the thing, right? It's a rivalry. People hated this guy when he was playing for Carolina. I think you hate the player, but you don't hate the person, the human. And man, to see what he's going through now, I think there will be some benefits. Lives will be saved because of his message. And to see Clemson football retweeting him and everybody coming together, a real positive in a moment that's probably a pretty down moment for Stephen Garcia.
1: Yeah. That was tough news yesterday. And, you know, I've known Stephen for 20 years, Lawton. We are friends. He has been on my shows for as long as I can remember, since his playing days were over. At first, I did that as a courtesy to him, to kind of try to keep his name, you know, out there with the Gamecocks and stuff like that. And I realized after a while, he was doing me more of a favor than I was doing him. He's really good. He's really good. The thing that I think gets lost a lot about Stephen is how great of a man he is and how great of a father he is. Mm. Stephen's got 3 kids. You know, he had Memphis, his son, when he was in college. So I remember when Memphis was a baby. I remember when he was a baby. And it's neat to see Memphis going to college this year to be a quarterback. I think he's going to junior college out in New Mexico. That's really good. And, you know, Stephen has given back to the game of football so much because the game of football gave him so much. And I've always thought that's such a great way to look at things. I feel like that with baseball, for instance. You know, baseball gave me so much, and I want to do everything I can to give back to it, and he's done that. And then, you know, he's one of those guys who seems indestructible. I mean, he really does. You know, he's always seemed indestructible. Mm. Like, You can't take him down. You might beat him one game, but you're not going to take him down. I mean, the most destructible that Stephen Garcia has ever been was self-destructible, and he'll tell you that.
0: Yeah.
1: You know, but you know, here's where his attitude and his mindset and his personality and his brain and his heart and all that stuff, here's where it all comes together, because He's not going to lose this battle. Like, he's just not. I had a chance to talk to him yesterday, and he sounded great. And his exact quote to me was, "Hey, look, man," he kind of laughed, and he said, "You know, much like Alabama, I'm going to beat cancer's ass." And, you know, I thought that was a great line, you know, and he has been all over social media in the last 24 hours since Masha, his wife, put it out there. I think they've raised over $150,000 to help their family get through this, help sustain it without his income, you know, the kids and all that type stuff. He's had texts from, I mean, he got a text today from Fred McGriff, the wow. crime dog,
0: the crime.
1: You know, wow. You know, Sterling Sharp reached out to him and said, you better get used to hearing from me, because I'm going to be in contact with you every day or every other day. And we're going to get through this. I mean, there's people from all over the country. You mentioned Clemson football putting a tweet out about it. You know, and here's the reason for that, right? You're not going to go out on a limb and publicly support somebody that you don't believe in or that you think is bad. I mean, Stephen Garcia is good. He's good. And everybody has always respected him for how he played the game of football and how he plays the game of life. And I'm in his corner wholeheartedly, as everybody is. And when he tells me I'm gonna beat it, I got no reason to doubt that. He's already attacking it. He's already in chemo. And he's gonna do incredible, and we're all proud of him, and we love him. And we're gonna look up in a few months. I told him, I said, here's the deal. You're on my show every Wednesday during football season. You have been for years. You're not getting off the hook. So you better be ready to talk about the Gamecocks when we get to August and have to get ready for the season. And he said, I'll be ready. So yeah, he's go Steven. We're all on his side, and he's gonna beat it.
0: Yeah, and again, like, I mean, he saved lives by coming out and talking about it. He could have fought this thing behind closed doors, and somebody, a Tiger, a Gamecock, Bulldog, Yellow Jacket, or a Seminole, would have gone about their day-to-day life, not gotten a colonoscopy, and ended up, with colorectal cancer, maybe passing away from it. But because Steven Garcia came out and said, hey, this is what I'm going through, people, my buddy who's a Gamecock already told me, he said, I'm getting my colonoscopy. And, like, to do in your life, if you can save lives directly or indirectly, I mean, that's what it's all about. And, I mean, this is a guy obviously rooted against him his whole career, but to step up and say, this is what I'm going through, because it's kind of like, you don't want to talk about it, colorectal cancer. And here he is stepping out in that limelight and saying, this is what I'm going through. Dude, he's saving lives. It's incredible.
1: You know, he's lived his entire adult life in the public light.
0: That's true.
1: And he's always put himself out there. Now, he does a lot for a lot of people that isn't in the public light, for kids and
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0: 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But the way you come across makes me sick. 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
1: It is our number two. That's Drive Time right here on the show. The Chase to Southland Clemson Sports Talk Lawton Swan. Hanging out with you on a Friday afternoon, hoping to get hooked up with our good buddy, Jason Priester from the Clemson Insider here on a Friday. Always good to talk with him, especially now that we're getting a little closer and closer to the kickoff of the college football campaign. 803-450-0086. That is the text line and the phone line. And, of course, you can be a part of the program anytime, any place, anywhere on our website. And, of course, the show that shakes the Southland is brought to you in part by our good friends over at Metz Plumbing, MetzPlumbing.com, 226-7108. That's Metz Plumbing, 226-7108. So I was talking about Stephen Garcia before the break. And I mentioned yesterday, obviously, that Clemson, and in that interview with Jamie Bradford, that Clemson had retweeted, Clemson football had quote tweeted. That means, so there's a difference in a quote tweet and a retweet. So to retweet something means you just hit the button and it shows up. To quote tweet it means you say something and then it shows up below it. And that's what Clemson did. They quote tweeted it. But Stephen Garcia shared yesterday evening a tweet. He said, I mean, this is a crazy situation and I'm just beyond words of how thankful I am for all these folks that take time to send such a real message. Thank you, Coach Sweeney. And he shared a screenshot of a message that he got from Dabo Sweeney. He said, hey, man, this is Dabo Sweeney. Just wanted to let you know. I prayed for you today and your family. I know you will keep the faith, stay strong, and attack this the same way you attacked every defense you ever saw. You are a winner. And you will win this too. Let me know if I can help you or your family in any way. God bless you. I mean, what? Like, okay, I want to win football games. You want to win football games. I get it. We all want to win football games. We all want to go undefeated every year. But I think we can all, most of us, some of you will say, well, I don't really care. I don't care what kind of person my coach is. But I couldn't disagree more with the value of having that in your locker room and what that can ultimately do. We want to win championships. We do. And Dabo Sweeney will frustrate the mess out of some of you because he will talk about doing things the right way. And that's, I told you he's been on this little media kick. Here's Dabo Sweeney with Josh Pate on Josh Pate's College Football Show talking about, you know, the brutal honesty behind this past year.
2: It's a miracle we've won seven games, to be honest with you. As bad as we were running the ball in third down and as poor as we were in pass defense, the fact that we won seven games and lost three others by a total of 11 points, I mean, it's a miracle. We will win again. We will win another championship. We'll win multiple. We're going to – this is Clemson, man. This is Clemson, and this place is way bigger than me. They'll be winning long after I'm gone because Clemson is built to last. We're not built for a moment. We're not built for a season. We're built to last.
1: And that's just a part of what Dabo Sweeney had to say. There was another moment where he talked about the significance of graduation and why he runs Clemson's program the way he does. Here's that clip from his time with Josh Pate.
3: There's a lot of noise always, even from your own fan base sometimes, about what they wish you'd do differently, or I wish you'd change this, I wish you'd change that. And one thing I think I've said it a million times on our show is, independent of my position on it, yeah, the one thing I know about that guy is he's got his principles and values defined. They are not going to bend. Does not matter if it's 99 people out of 100 in the room that want him to bend. He's the 100th. He's not going to bend them.
2: This has come up many times over the years. Like, I've just never been willing to compromise what's best for the long-term health of our organization and our program, or for the 30-year-old version of this kid, for what's best in the moment. I've just never been willing to do that. And I've always told our staff, you guys want to stay employed long term or y'all want to be short term? And let me tell you, I've had a front row seat going on 18 years. I've seen a lot of people that were really hot in a moment and you can't find them 2 years later. I got a long list of those people. And I've never really wanted to be that. I want to be consistent. I don't know how to be anybody but me. And I have conviction in what I believe. And I have conviction in what I think's best for the 30-year-old version of these players. And that's what matters most to me. I want to win as much as anybody. But what motivates me and drives me is how we win. Because when it's all said and done, it's you and you. And you better be able to, you know, have peace with you and you. I've had 430 seniors and 424 graduates. We lead the nation in graduation. And I know that's not that's like uncool to talk about the value of an education now. But not to me. Not to me. And that's never going to change for me. We have a responsibility as coaches to serve these players' hearts. Yes, there's a transaction and there's all this stuff. That's all fine. But these are young people. These are young people who need to be equipped as men that are eventually going to be 28-year-olds, 29-year-olds, 30-year-olds. And eventually they're going to look back and they're going to think differently at 30 like we all do. And they're going to look back on the people that were in their life and the process. And they're going to go, man, like, where were the adults?
3: Yeah.
2: Where were the people that told me the truth? And at the end of the day, man, I want to be a guy in all my players' life that they can say, man, he was genuine. He was authentic. He was tough on me, but he loved me.
1: And look, I'm an educator. I mean, this is the mind. Dabo Swinney legitimately has the mindset of an educator in how you want things to go for every student that walks in your door. You want to set them up for success. You want to set them up so that their future selves can benefit from what you've done for them. And you also want them to be held to a standard and accountable and all this, man. So it's hard for me to be overly critical when the mindset in the room is one that is all about helping these young men and helping them be better day in and day out. And that is regardless of the number of wins. 803-450-0086. So I got a text message from Jason Priester. This is wild. He just said, hey, I'm under the weather, can't do the show today, which means for the first time in the history of this program, mark your calendars, folks, back-to-back days, a guest with being sick. Yesterday, Tim Bure under the weather. Today, Jason Priester under the weather. I don't think that means that everybody that comes on the show is going to be sick this week. I don't think you can catch an internet virus that way, but I don't think you can catch an actual virus that way. So anyway, no Jason Priester today as we roll along. And again, a big time, as I mentioned, part of the reason I wanted to talk with Jason today is because Clemson's got a huge baseball series coming up against Florida State. We'll talk about the rotation and things of that nature in a minute. But I mentioned Jarren Purifoy at one point this week. And I know William Quackenbush, I think, brought him up as well. But Quack tweeted out something about Jarren Purifoy that I was kind of shocked at the numbers. And I love when Quack does this because I like to think that the guys who don't also work another job during the time that I'm working the other job, they're crunching some numbers on stuff that they think about. And one of the things that Quack tweeted was that when Jarren Purifoy starts and finishes a game for Clemson this year, they are 20-5. And when he doesn't, the Tigers are 8-15. Jarren Purifoy got injured May 21st in that series that I've hearkened on quite a bit, that three-game sweep to a bad Notre Dame team. And then he would go on to miss all or part of 22 games. On March 24th, Clemson lost to Coastal Carolina 11-8 giving up eight runs, giving up the last eight runs, I should say, of the game after being up big, 9-3. Well, with Purify back in the lineup, Clemson won 8-4. They won 2 out of 3 against Boston College with Jarren Purify back in the lineup. And now they'll get one of the best teams in the country, Florida State, coming to Doug Kingsmore Stadium for a 3-game set that will get underway here in just a little bit. And what is significant for the Tigers is the fact that if you can win this series because of some of the other wins that you have collected this year, even though you have ridden the struggle bus for about a month and some change, the Tigers are getting ready to get underway at 6 o'clock. The gates at Doug Kingsmore Stadium are already open, as Florida State will put Wes Mendez on the bump against Dane Moeller for Clemson, a little lefty-righty matchup to open things up in this series tonight. And for Clemson, you are certainly disappointed with the way we've gotten to this point. But I think you also have to be excited about what potentially lays in front of you. Florida State comes in ranked number 12 in the country. They are 34-14. They are 15-9 in the ACC. And I think their record puts into perspective a little bit for me just how maybe not far off from being considered a really good team Clemson is, given, you know, victory over a then third ranked Georgia Tech team and a then fifth ranked North Carolina team and a win over a then ranked number 9 Virginia team. Like, Clemson's picked up some wins. They've beaten Boston College. Like, they, in all the losses that they've had some wins against teams that have really helped them. But they haven't won the series. They need to win another series against a top 15 team in Florida State this weekend before the final regular season series against Virginia Tech. But here's where it kind of hit me that maybe they're not as far off as it feels. And certainly as it felt going into or coming out of a sweep at Louisville. That was, you know, it's the sweep at Louisville. It's the sweep at Notre Dame. If you spare a game here or win a series there, you're feeling a lot different. And that is no more showcased than if you flipped 5 games on this schedule for the Tigers right now. They would be 34-15. Florida State is 34-14, and they are ranked 12th in the country. Just 5 games, you flip them, and you have essentially the exact same record as the 12th ranked team in the country. You'd be a couple of games behind them in ACC play. You'd be, what, 13-11, I think, in league play. Slightly above 500 if you flip 5 games. And so you can't flip them. You got to go earn it. Now you got a chance to go earn it. 6 o'clock today, 6 o'clock Saturday, 3 o'clock Sunday. They're on the ACC Network Extra today, ACC Network Saturday, and ESPN2 on Sunday. As the Tigers look to come away with another critical series victory, and a sweep would be huge. I mean, undoubtedly, you know, we talked about their conference resume. Clemson cannot get above 500. If they win every game remaining in league play, they would finish conference play at 14-16. 2 games under. But you wonder how, if you could pull that feat off, which I think would be pretty miraculous, but then if you get in the ACC tournament and win a game or two, you know, do they start looking at you as a 500 team in league play to a degree? And how beneficial could that be for the Tigers? Remember, Senior Day, the Tigers will be honoring the Clemson seniors tomorrow at 5:30, 30 minutes before first pitch. And that stat, Clemson is 24-0 this year when holding an opponent to less than five runs. So let's keep the runs off the board. I know Danny Cannon, who has been singing the seventh-inning stretch, take me out to the ball game for 30 years, the former custodian, they honored him with a news article or a news video on one of these news channels recently because it's been 30 years. And I remember, you know, when Danny got cranked up, got started, that was back during my time at Clemson. And I didn't go to a ton of baseball games, but Danny Cannon has become synonymous with that seventh inning stretch and his, you know, Tigers, let's get some runs, that whole thing that he does. Really cool to see. Well, guess what, Danny? This weekend, I hope the Tigers get some runs, and I hope it's more than five. And I hope they hold Florida State to less than five because, based off of the numbers, that's where the Tigers' sweet spot is. Clemson has scored four runs or more in 22 consecutive games. That's the longest streak during one season since 2002, which is also a wild thought when it comes down to Clemson's efficiency, even in losses. I mean, the last time they did not score four runs was all the way back in the first matchup against Miami in 10 innings, an 8-3 loss on Thursday, March 26th. Since that time, their run production, 7 runs, 6 runs, 4 runs, 9 runs, 4 runs, 12 runs, 6 runs, 9 runs, 4 runs, 5 runs, 7 runs, 4 runs, 5 runs, 4 runs, 7 runs, 10 runs, 6 runs, 5 runs. And by the way, that little stretch right there, 10, 6, and 5, all three losses at Louisville. 4 runs against Boston College, 14 and 4. And then 8 runs in a win against Coastal. I mean, they've put up some runs and just have not been able to finish, whether or not it's been pitching or more specifically fielding that's caught up with them. What's frustrated me, and I've said this multiple times, and I will say it again, more than once in that stretch, there's a 4-run game that should have been a 6-run game. But the Tigers got themselves in a situation where a guy got thrown out on the, you know, on the base path and stole some momentum from a potential big inning. And I think if Clemson can iron some of that out and continue to play well at the plate, hey, anything's possible. I won't say that they're going to make a run through the Atlantic Coast Conference and win the tournament given the format, but hey, I'm thankful there's the opportunity. It sure beats that old what was that called? Round robin or whatever, the pool play? That was awful. Because remember in the pool play, if you were the lower seed, higher seed, however you want to say it. Like, let's say the 1 was in and the 12 was in. If you guys finished with the same record, the 1 would advance because they were the 1. The higher seed would advance in any tie scenario. That was awful. This is much better. This tournament is much better. All right, quick break. We'll come back with more on a Friday afternoon.
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0: Lawton Swan on a Friday, the show that shakes the Southland. Clemson Sports Talk. We were talking about expectations of the Clemson football team earlier when I played that audio from Dabo Swinney. Well, Brett McMurphy from On Three put out his post-spring bowl projections. And here's where he's got Clemson. And so Dabo Swinney talked about the, you know, expectations around the program and serving the players and all of that. And we talked about the fact that, hey, they were a team with nine guys drafted, but they won, you know, seven football games, and how disappointing the year was, for sure, how disappointing the year was. But they were close to being better. But when you lose nine players, okay, let's talk about the optics of this for a second. When you lose nine guys to the pros and you went 7-6, do you believe that there are nine additional pros on that team this year? The answer to that question is likely no. So there is belief that you might be about the same, or maybe you're worse. Does that make sense? Like, if you had nine players and you went 7-6, and I don't care that you changed offensive coordinators, none of that matters. If you lost that many games with that talent, and I don't think there's a person in the world that would say, well, I think this year's Clemson Tiger team will have nine players that are drafted as well, Swanee. This team's just as loaded as last year's team. I don't think anybody would say that. As a matter of fact, I would say it's going to be a significant dip for Clemson. Now, I did not think this year's group would get nine guys drafted either. I thought that number would be about seven. I didn't think anybody would take a chance on Cade Klubnik, and the New York Jets did. And I'm shocked. I mean, that might say more about the Jets quarterback room than it does Cade Klubnik. Either way, I don't think there'll be nine guys drafted this year, so I think that the odds that Clemson's better than 7-6 might be slim to none. Well, Brett McMurphy maybe feels similarly. He does have the Tigers Bowl eligible, but he hasn't gone to the Duke's Mayo Bowl. Now, a lot of you are going to say that would be awful, Swanee, having to go to Charlotte for that. No, thank you. And I get it, man. I get it. I think we all our mindset on bowl games and everything got skewed beyond measure by the success that Clemson had from 2015 through 2020. And I think it was Vanilla Ice that once said, anything less than the best is a felony. And so, thank you. You're welcome. The Duke's Mayo Bowl feels like something less than the best. But the opponent Brett McMurphy's got Clemson lined up against is also one that would feel eerily similar. As he has Alabama and Clemson facing off at the Duke's Mayo Bowl. To which one of the first responses to his tweet was, my, how the times change. Yeah. Clemson and Alabama in the Duke's Mayo Bowl, according to Brett McMurphy. Well, at least it'd be a good team. Good battle. He does have South Carolina bowling, by the way, Gamecocks. The Liberty Bowl in Memphis, Tennessee against Cincinnati. I mean, I know how I feel about Clemson being in the Mayo Bowl. Wah, wah. I mean, I'm way down in the dumps on that. I got a feeling Gamecock fans aren't exactly jumping for joy for a Liberty Bowl outside of being in a bowl, which beats being home for a bowl. Some other interesting matchups. He's got Southern Cal and Michigan facing off in the Las Vegas Bowl. And again, I'm just going to take a look at some of the what you might call bigger name games. He's got Ole Miss in a season where they are hopeful of making a run to the college football playoff in the Music City Bowl against Nebraska. I can tell you, anybody at Clemson that's followed the Luke Farrelly situation would relish a year with Ole Miss being out of the postseason, or out of the college football playoff, not the postseason. But then again, I guess if you're not in the college football playoff, it does kind of feel like you're not in the postseason. Speaking of Ole Miss, their former head coach, the team that Clemson will open with, LSU, and Lane Kiffin, he's got them out of the college football playoff as well in the Citrus Bowl facing Iowa. So you might be wondering, who does Brett McMurphy have in the college football playoff? And like I said, I mentioned most of the other teams that I thought you might care about. Florida State was in one of these bowl games. The Pinstripe Bowl against Minnesota, which means based off of Clemson's record, probably a similar near 500 team this year in Britt McMurphy's idea or mindset. The other one that I saw and was like, okay, that's, I wouldn't call it pretty cool, but kind of has an old school ACC feel, Georgia Tech versus Maryland in the Gasparilla Bowl. Here's how Brett McMurphy has the college football playoff, though. He's got the 12 seed be at North Dakota State playing at Oregon. He's got number 9, this is way too early polls or ranking, right? Number 9, Texas Tech playing at number 8, Texas A&M. He's got number 11, Penn State at number 6, Texas. And number 10, Oklahoma at number 7, Indiana. He took Texas to beat Penn State to face number 3, Notre Dame in the Fiesta Bowl. He took Oregon to beat North Dakota State to face Georgia, 4-seeded Georgia in the Cotton Bowl. He took Indiana to beat Oklahoma to face 2nd-seeded Penn State in the Rose Bowl. And he took Texas A&M to beat Texas Tech to face number 1 Miami in the Peach Bowl. He advanced Miami and Georgia to face off in Hard Rock Stadium in Miami Gardens. And he advanced Notre Dame and Ohio State, which, by the way, the top 4 teams, we could have just had a 4-team playoff. The top 4 teams advancing, and then he's got number 1 Miami versus number 3 Notre Dame with the Hurricanes bringing home the national title. All right, quick break. When we come back, a little controversy on the inside of the NBA. I'll tell you about when we return. NBA, what's that show called?
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Lawton Swan, the show that shakes the Southland, Clemson Sports Talk of Friday. 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It's Alumni Hall, where Tiger fans shop. All right, so Clemson baseball coming up in just a little bit. They'll get underway at 6 o'clock against Florida State. We just talked about Brett McMurphy and his bowl predictions. But because we are in the midst of the NBA and the NHL playoffs, I do like to give you updates on both of those sports. Now, last night in the NBA, the Detroit Pistons took a 2-0 series lead on Cleveland. We'll come back to that in just a second because that's going to lead us down the path that we're about to talk about. Oklahoma City also took a 2-0 series lead on my Los Angeles Lakers, which is certainly frustrating, but we get to go home, and maybe Luka will go ahead and give it a run instead of sitting this thing out. Like, I hate it when a guy, he's going to be down for 6 to 8 weeks. It's been 4 weeks, but he might be 2 games away from the season being over. See what you can do, man. Well, let's read this thing. Not to mention how much money you're making. But back to what we were just talking about with the NBA. Detroit wins 107-97, but the storyline became about the fact that James Harden had more turnovers than field goals in the game. And it was like the 29th time in his career that that's happened in the postseason. He had 3 field goals and had 4 turnovers. And you might say, well, how many other guys, Swanee, does that happen to? Well, it happens occasionally when a guy has no field goals and a turnover, which can happen. But it's not a stat that you find too terribly often. As a matter of fact, in this ballgame, I think only one other person did it, and that was Dennis Schroeder, who made 1 field goal and had 2 turnovers. So it can happen, but it's happened a lot to James Harden. And everywhere he goes, I think he's the consummate loser. I think he is part of the reason that they nearly lost their opening round series to Toronto. I think he will be the reason they lose to Detroit. I think that the big three that used to be in Oklahoma City, all of them, James Harden, Russell Westbrook, and Kevin Durant, are all deep down losers. They're not winners. I don't know what they do in the offseason. I'm not talking about their character or whatever. They're just not winners. They don't play to win, and they'll never really lead a team to win. You might say, but Swanee Durant got a couple of championships. Yeah, with Golden State and one of the consummate winners of our generation in Steph Curry. So that Steph Curry outweighed the Kevin Durant effect. And I watched a couple of those segments with Charles Barkley, and Draymond Green just happened to be on the set. But in addition to their debate about how good or not good James Harden is, which Charles Barkley was very critical of his stats, and Draymond Green was not. Draymond Green was excusing his peer. Those two also had a little barb earlier where Charles Barkley was kind of asking a

0: Yeah, I mean, I think the goal is just to not look like you in the Houston Rockets uniform.
1: Yeah.
0: Is ultimately the goal for us. Like, we don't want to.
1: What does that look like?
2: So he got cut off right there. And it went further after that. But I think the reason that he didn't get to explain himself is because he got cut off. And it kind of changed the tenor of the conversation. But people were frustrated by that. And they were posting Charles Barkley's final stats of his tenure in Houston versus Draymond's career stats. And Charles Barkley was better. But here's what I think Draymond Green was saying. Okay, because I'm going to defend Draymond for a second. Pump the brakes. I am. Draymond was not talking about how Charles Barkley physically looked in a Houston uniform, which I think some people took it to be. Because, I mean, you think about the round mound of rebound late in his career. He was a little rounder than he was when he was playing in Phoenix. He had slimmed up a little bit during his later years in Philly. He wasn't talking about even being like this guy that was chasing a ring, which is what Charles Barkley sort of was doing in that time in Houston as well. What I think Draymond Green meant more than anything was that when Charles Barkley was wearing that uniform in Houston, it never felt right. Like when Michael Jordan was wearing a Washington Wizards jersey, it never felt right. And what I think Draymond Green was actually trying to say there, and if they had not interrupted him, Kenny Smith had not interrupted him, and he kind of changed his tone about it all and had actually been able to answer it, he would have said, I think being in the Golden State uniform, like finish.
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0: August 2023, a county government meeting in Pennsylvania's Lehigh Valley. A young woman, early 20s, steps up to the mic to speak.
1: My two-month-old son was happily drinking milk from his bottle when he quickly started choking, turned blue, and went limp. My boyfriend transported our son to the changing table as I grabbed an anti-choking device and my boyfriend began assembling it. Two pumps of the device and my son was conscious, gasping for air and coughing up milk.
0: They all went to the ER to make sure the baby was okay.
1: But upon arriving at Lehigh Valley Hospital, the diagnosis quickly became something so different.
0: One of the doctors had a theory.
1: She stated to my father and mother-in-law that we are young, first-time parents who got frustrated with our baby and violently shook him to make him stop crying, and a confession would only make things easier for us.
0: The parents were told to leave the hospital without their son, and he wouldn't come home for 7 whole months.
1: I'm a postpartum mom dealing with the grief and the trauma of my son being ripped from my arms. And I'm a mom who lost everything in less than 24 hours due to one doctor's misdiagnosis. Enough is enough.
0: And then the next person speaks. And the next one. The stories they tell form a pattern of parents walking into a Lehigh Valley hospital to get help for a child, only to leave without them. And the same doctor's name kept coming up again and again. A pediatrician.
2: I ask you, what kind of doctor does this?
0: That's what I wanted to know, too. From Serial Productions and The New York Times, I'm Diane Neary, and this is The Preventionist, a story about a doctor and the rise of a powerful field of pediatric medicine.
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What have you done for me lately? It's a fair question. Just don't lose sight of the bigger picture. Don't forget history. Lucky for us at Clemson, the answer to the questions, what have you done for me lately, and what have you done always,

0: final segment on a Friday afternoon. Clemson Sports Talk, the show that shakes the Southland. Don't forget to support our friends over at Mosquito Joe of Lake Murray, online at mosquitojoe.lakemurray.com. Outdoors is fun again. I love sitting out in my backyard. Ever since I built that gazebo, I've always got like the summer project, and I built that gazebo last year, and I have spent more time in my backyard in the past year than I did in the first 20 that I lived in this house, right? But man, I couldn't do it this time of the year if it weren't for Mosquito Joe and their job. When they come out, they take care of things. I'll get the little note from the technician that they put some larvicide in my bird bath to keep mosquitoes from being there, because I want to make sure the birds have a place to take a little shower, if you will. But man, those guys are jam up again. Lake Murray Mosquito Joe. 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I think I said it that way the first time. But then in my brain, I said, did I say the Mosquito Joe part first? So it's lakemurray.mosquitojoe.com. 803-253-1654. All right, well, here we are. I mean, it's the Seminoles. It's the Tigers. It's college baseball. It's been a huge series my entire life. What will Clemson do? I went back a couple of weeks ago, and I talked about the comparison between the Undertaker and the finish of his matches in this moment, because that's where Clemson is. This is not when Hulk Hogan would get punched to start hulking up. That's a different thing. This is, you are flat on your back 7 days ago, and you went and won 2 out of 3 against Boston College. You went and won at number 7 Coastal, and now you've got the chance. This is the moment to sit up. I just told you, the difference in these two teams is about 5 games and about a zillion miles in the rankings and a zillion miles in how they're seen in terms of postseason play. Well, you can directly move 3 games closer this weekend. You win all 3, you are 3 games closer to where Florida State is currently. That puts you just 2 games back of their overall record. You follow that logic, right? Clemson wins this series, and all of a sudden, especially if it's a 3-game sweep, I mean, you are beginning to get a lot of talk about this run. And that's what they need more than anything. You'd be 32-20 against a Florida State team that would be 34-17 at that point. Not a big difference. Now, I'm not trying to make it sound all casual like that's what Clemson's going to do. I have no idea. They could get swept, and then all this about how close you are to a 12th-ranked team's record means squidoosh. Zip zero, stingy with the Nero, nothing. Saturday for Florida State, lefty Trey Beard going up against lefty Michael Sharman for Clemson. And then Sunday, righty Bryson Moore for FSU versus righty Aiden Knock as the Tigers continue with this flipped rotation. And what I'm legit thinking is, they're going to look back on that situation and the losses at Louisville, and they are going to realize that that was the week they should have made the move when we were saying it here on this program to you. I'm not saying I told you so, but I think I told you so. And they still might get into the postseason, and that's all well and good. But this move should have been made sooner based off of the way that Aiden Knott was pitching and the lack of run support that he was getting on Fridays against the number 1 pitcher for other teams. This move was made strategically and not out of necessity, if that makes sense. This was a strategic move that could have been made much earlier in the year. Matter of fact, you got swept at Notre Dame. I'm not sure if you had known after the Georgia Tech series that could have been something you should have done, that you wouldn't have finished a lot better in league play, because maybe you win games 2 and 3 in so many of those series where you didn't do it otherwise. We'll see if it pays off for the Tigers again tonight on the ACC Network Extra. Tomorrow at 6 o'clock on the ACC Network. And Sunday, Mother's Day, on ESPN2 at 3 o'clock. What a big, big game that could be, especially if the Tigers were to play well today and tomorrow. Imagine venturing in. I know. Imagine, if you will, venturing into the final game of a series with a 2-0 lead. Something the Tigers have not done since they faced LaSalle back on March the 6th. That's the last time Clemson opened a series with a 2-game lead. Crazy. Let's see if they can do it. All right. We'll be back on Monday to rehash it all with you. Until then, as always, y'all take care now. And go Tigers!
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0: Look up, look down, look around. Look up, look down, look around. In the trees and on the ground, 'cause the ALB must be found.
1: Some signs of the ALB are dime-sized holes on tree trunks, a sawdust-like material called frass, and the beetle itself, with a long black body and white spots.
0: Look up, look down, look around. Look up, look down, look around. In the trees and on the ground, 'cause the ALB must be found.
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